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1: Hello and welcome. I'm Sierra Krieger-Wolf and you're listening to Czechia in 30 Minutes, the show where we give you a rundown of what's recently been happening in the country in just half an hour. Coming up on today's show, a once-lost play by Václav Havel will be performed for the first time in celebration of the 90th anniversary of his birth. A Czech lace-inspired mural has been revealed in Prague, and later, a conversation with Václav Bartuška. He's the Czech ambassador to the UK, but he first came to public attention as a student leader of the Velvet Revolution. All that coming up soon, but first, the news with Danielle Lazarova.
0: News.
2: Foreign Minister Petr Matzinka, who summoned the Russian ambassador in connection with the Leipzig incidents, has rejected her explanation that allegations of Russian involvement in the incidents were a provocation, the Czech Foreign Ministry said. Matzinka expressed solidarity with Germany and called on Russia to de-escalate tensions and put forward proposals that could lead to peace. The minister also told the Russian ambassador that in response to a recent tightening of conditions for the Czech diplomatic mission in Moscow, Czechia will introduce reciprocal measures for Russian diplomatic and technical staff accredited in the country to bring the conditions into balance, the ministry added. In connection with the incidents, the Czech Foreign Ministry and intelligence services are preparing changes to the system for notifying authorities about Russian diplomats' movements in Europe. Russia is trying to create an atmosphere of distrust in European institutions and sow divisions among EU member states, President Pavel said in an interview with US broadcaster CNN. The Czech head of state said Russia is aware that it cannot launch open military action against NATO and has instead resorted to using indirect activities from sabotage and violations of sovereign airspace to provocations at sea and disinformation campaigns to undermine public trust in institutions, divide Europe and discourage support for Ukraine. Pavel also warned that part of Russia's strategy is to create the impression that European countries are unable to respond effectively to such actions. He said, however, that this strategy had backfired and had only made the European Union and NATO more united and more determined to stand up to the aggressor and support Ukraine. Prime Minister Andrei Babiš will meet with his coalition partners from the Motorists and Freedom and Direct Democracy parties for talks on the 2027 draft budget. The two junior parties in the ruling coalition both consider the proposed deficit of 389 billion crowns excessively high and have called for talks on slashing costs. Finance Minister Alena Šilerová, who will also be present at the meeting, said she is expecting ministers to say where they could economise. Prime Minister Andrei Babiš defended the proposed budget on Wednesday, saying that the government needs to invest heavily in order to boost growth and enable a gradual lowering of the deficit in the years to come. The average monthly wage in Czechia rose by 6.4% year-on-year to 51,966 crowns in the second quarter of this year, according to data released by the Czech Statistics Office on Thursday. Employees earned an average of 3,100 crowns more than in the same period last year. Adjusted for 2% inflation, wages increased by 4.3% in real terms. Gas storage facilities in the Czech Republic were nearly 70% full at the beginning of September, according to the Ministry of Industry and the Energy Regulatory Office. The country has thus met the EU's interim storage targets for this period, although its reserves are slightly lower than in previous years. According to the ministry, despite the slower pace of storage filling, there should be enough gas to meet demand over the coming winter. And finally, a quick look at the weather forecast. Friday should be partly cloudy with more clouds accumulating in the afternoon hours and daytime highs between 25 and 30 degrees Celsius. I'm Danielle Lazarova and that's the end of the news.
1: A previously lost play by Václav Havel, Warning, will soon get its first performance in connection with the 90th anniversary of his birth. The torso of the piece was found by David Dušek, the grandson of Havel's friend Zdeněk Urbánek. Indeed, it comes from the same Urbanek estate as Havel texts published in recent years as Notes of the Accused, a 1977 prison diary, and I Hid It Somewhere. Warning was completed by director and actor Jiří Havelka of Prague's Davice Theatre, who described his involvement to Ian Willoughby.
3: David Dušek found out that it's partially Temptation, the play, the future play Temptation, and the future Vaněk play. But Temptation was finished, and it's obvious that Václav Havel was fine with you know, whatever he was experiencing in the first jail, putting it in Temptation. And he didn't finish the other play, the short one-act play, which is called Warning in his diary, but sometimes he calls it by himself also Lilac. So what I did was that I selected the dialogues that evidently belong to the Warning, and I somehow edited them actually in a concept very similar to Audience, for example, or Protest or Vernissage, and I try to flow only his lines and not add anything authorial, you know, coming from me. But I actually did do it because the final idea was to keep three endings there, because Václav Havel didn't write the ending. There is one dialogue that can be the one version of of how to finish this short play, and then there are two other endings just like written in one line, but other endings should be like this, and there is one more option like this. And so this is what I really had to, you know, write in order to finish it, and also like admit that this is just a fragment, a torso that we were honored to finish.
4: Even if you didn't write much of what's now in the play as will be performed, did you feel a great sense of responsibility?
3: Very great sense. But I was lucky because actually it came in the moment when I was quite deeply studying Václav Havel in 1977 due to another Havel-related project, actually, and it somehow, it was combined all together, and it came in the right moment, so it wasn't hard for me to somehow finish it, because I was studying especially the diary very, very deeply and very precisely, so it was quite clear for me, and there was one only chance, actually. I saw only one way how to finish it.
4: What's the performance going to entail? It's going to be actors from Javitske Divadlo, which you're the head of, and it's going to be just two actors, is that right?
3: Just two actors, and actually the main idea is that the audience will be the ones who are actually finishing or imagining the final play, how it can look like, because they will, from us, they will get only the voices of two different characters, of Vaněk and Šeřík, and on the table might be kind of small, I don't want to say a puppet theater, but something like that. We will show the possible mise en scène of the act, and that's all, actually. That's all.
4: And it's a stage reading.
3: It's really like stage reading, yeah.
4: You, I guess, were 9 or 10 when the revolution happened, but I presume you met Havel later in your role as a well-known theater professional. What does Havel mean to you?
3: Very much. I met him personally only twice, but actually much more important was his what he did in the public, what he meant for us who were, like you said, 10 or 9 during the Velvet Revolution. And I think it was never a symbol, just a symbol. It was always like, he's always kind of pattern for me, that whenever I'm in kind of hard situation and I don't know what is right in some moments, I'm always imagining Václav Havel, what would he say about this, and how would he behave, or how would he comment on such a weird or strange thing that I don't know how to, you know, orient myself in it. So yeah, he means a lot for me.
1: Jiří Havelka speaking there to Ian Willoughby. The premiere of Warning will take place at Prague Castle's Riding School on October 23rd as part of the festival Havel Alive. A new mural has been unveiled at Kostnicki Square in Prague's Žižkov district. Created by Polish artist Nespun, it is inspired by traditional Czech lace. Ruth Frankova went to have a look. Yay!
5: Yeah! The artwork, which was unveiled on Monday evening, covers two walls of a former transformer station with an intricate white lace pattern set against a pink background. The mural is part of the Urban Pictures Festival organized by the Chemistry Gallery, which has long been involved in bringing new life to Prague's walls. Petr Hájek, founder of the gallery and the festival, says the building had caught his attention some time ago.
6: I'm not from Prague 3, but I was passing by from time to time, and it has always been a kind of ugly, grey, technical building. And they renovated this square like few years ago, and suddenly a very nice environment was created here. The only missing part was some art on this grey building.
5: Lace is a signature element of Nespoon's work. The Polish artist often bases her murals on patterns drawn from local traditions and historical sources, which she brings into public spaces around the world.
7: I think lace is a beautiful symbol of harmony, of love, of good energy, good emotions. Most of the laces involve patterns from the nature, like flowers, like leaves. And also the laces look like mandalas. They have very good energy, and the most important thing, they are made by women since always, so it's a very beautiful women energy inside all the laces, and it's about connections.
5: For the Prague mural, Nespoon went back through the history of Czech lace to find a pattern that would suit the setting. She eventually chose a design dating back to the 17th century, which she found in the archives of the National Museum.
7: Lace history, Czech lace history is very interesting, and I have to say that it was a revolution in the lace history, which made the lace women from Czech, mostly from Prague, and it was in the beginning of the 20th century. But it's very modern and very minimalistic laces, and this kind of laces didn't fit to this environment because all around the place which we are here staying by this mural, they are all buildings with a lot of decor. So I needed to find a lace which has also a lot of decors, which has a lot of flower motifs and must be very beautiful.
5: The delicate and intricate pattern now stretches across around 150 square meters of the building.
7: Always the women decorated with laces, not only their clothes, but also their home. And when they put the laces on the table, on the furniture, sometimes on the television, it made the home more comfortable, more beautiful and more unique. And I'm doing exactly the same, but I put the laces in bigger scale to the urban landscape.
5: Hájek had first seen Nespoon's work the previous year at the HK Walls Street Art Festival in Hong Kong, where she was working on a similar building. Her work caught his eye, and when the time came to choose an artist for the Prague mural, her name came up again.
6: We have a friend of ours, Daniel, who's a Polish guy living in Prague, and he's running Street Art Czechia and Street Art Praha Instagram pages, and we were asking him who he would suggest to bring to Prague for mural, and on the first place he suggested Nespoon, so it kind of connected, and from this moment we knew that Nespoon is the right choice, and I think the outcome speaks for itself.
5: The project is not quite finished yet. Nespoon completed two of the three planned walls during her week in Prague and will return in the near future to complete the remaining section.
8: Thank you, Ruth Frankova, for that report. Now, in the final part of our program, Ian Willoughby meets Václav Bartuška, a Czech diplomat with a colorful past, in this edition of Prague Talk.
4: Václav Bartuška is today Czechia's ambassador to the United Kingdom. He first came to public attention as a student leader during the Velvet Revolution. Soon after it began, he was tasked with investigating Czechoslovakia's recently deposed STB secret police, a subject the then journalist covered in a best-selling book. More recently, Bartuška served for nearly two decades as the Czech government's envoy for energy security. And we discussed all of these chapters in his fascinating life at our studios here in Prague. You started out as a journalist and you began university in 1987. What was the perspective for the work or the life or the career of a journalist under communism?
9: Well, first of all, you have to say that most guys went to the university, no matter what course of study, simply to avoid 2 years of the military service. Because if you did go to university and finished university, you would go for just 1 year. And trust me, the difference between 1 year of military or 2 years of military was fundamental. So basically, I first tried to get into the law school, which I didn't get into. And then I couldn't care less which university I would go into. I just wanted to get to university to be able to avoid 2 years of military service after just 1 year.
4: So you weren't interested in journalism?
9: I was interested in that. It's just that it wasn't the primary motivation. The primary motivation was to avoid military service.
4: And then in 1988, you were thrown out of the magazine Mladý Svět?
9: I wasn't really thrown out. It was more, it was suggested to me not to come again. It was done this way. I was arrested in August 88, and I was waiting for my trial. And things were funny in a way, because people wouldn't tell you, don't come ever again. It would be like, maybe it's better for you not to come again. I mean, people were kind of polite. I mean, it wasn't the 50s. I was never beaten in my interrogations. I was never tortured, you know, nothing like that. It was much more civilized, let's say.
4: Well, the following year, in 1989, you're one of the student leaders of the Velvet Revolution. You were there on the 17th of November on Narodni. Obviously, a lot of things happened then. Are there any standout memories for you from that time?
9: For me, the number one memory is that people around the country rose up with us. Because if it was only Prague, if it was only Prague students, then we would be all arrested the next day and there would be no revolution. What I really admire is that people around the country stood up, millions and millions of people, because without them, we would not be here discussing this today. And second thing, there was the fourth attempt of Czech students in the 20th century to do something against the totalitarian regime. All our predecessors ended very badly. In 1939, they were mostly killed by Nazis or sent to camps. In 48 and 68, they were mostly sent to prisons for long terms. So we were not very much hopeful, to be honest. We were just fed up. You know, that sometimes desperation is the biggest motivation.
4: And later on, you were on a parliamentary commission looking into events of November 17th. What were the main things you learned?
9: Well, the main reason I went into that work was we wanted to destroy completely the secret police, the state security. And to be able to do that, you first had to know how it's structured, where it actually is, because we knew the places where we were interrogated, we knew the prisons, but we had no idea about the structure of the secret police, where the headquarters are, who are the members of that. So I spent half a year with a job. I was 21. I was part of the organization or the work which in the end ended with the arrest of the Minister of Interior, his deputy, the head of secret police. Now, I was pretty vengeful. I was 21 back then, and I wanted those people to go to prison because what they did in this country was really, really bad.
4: Do you use the term revolution? I know some people don't like it.
9: It's everybody's choice. I do believe it was a revolution. I don't really speak about a velvet revolution because it was probably too velvety in many ways. The students wanted to ban the Communist Party. In the end, we did obey Václav Havel, who didn't want to have such a drastic step. So it wasn't a complete revolution. I would say it was much more polite.
4: And getting back to the secret police, when you started looking into them, were they aware of you and all the other student leaders in 89, or were some of you at least kind of under the radar?
9: Let's be honest. There were 40,000 students in Prague, and the whole active group of people before November 89 was 20, 25 people. There were very, very few of us stupid enough to have some trouble with the regime. Most of our schoolmates were just, you know, smart. So they
4: You're too modest. That's much too modest.
9: Look.
4: You were brave.
9: Oh, that's very kind of you. But look, it was a very small group of people. So they knew about us. And what really shocked them and what saved us in November 89, after November in the revolution, what really saved us was that so many of our student friends and schoolmates joined the strike and joined the demonstrations. If it was only the 20, 25 people, we would all be arrested on the first day. And I would never talk to you in Radio Prague International.
4: You wrote a book about what happened on and around November 17th, which sold nearly a quarter of a million copies. How did you spend the earnings?
9: I traveled around the world. I went on a trip. Look, I wanted to travel. And for me, my biggest biggest complaint about socialism was that we could not travel to the West. So I used all the money on traveling. I went around the world. I went to several trips. I went to South Africa, Canada, Mexico, US. I just wanted to travel. I wanted to see the world. I think these communists were really stupid. If they opened up the world to us, the whole opposition movement would be much, much smaller.
4: In the 1990s, you did work as a journalist. You later did other activities, and eventually you became the government envoy for energy security. What were the main challenges you found in that role?
9: Well, in 2006, the government wanted somebody who would basically help to get our country independent of Russian supplies of oil and gas and nuclear fuel. And as the Minister of Foreign Affairs at the time said, they wanted somebody who speaks Russian, knows Russia well, but doesn't have Russian schools. So that's how I got the job. And the biggest difficulty was to explain to people that sometimes the lowest price is actually not the cheapest one. Sometimes the lowest price just makes great dependency, for which you will pay later. I think a good example is Russian natural gas, which was fundamentally cheaper than the one you could buy in Rotterdam. But then in 2022, when the war broke out, Russia basically shut down much of the supplies to Europe, and the price of gas went to astronomical height in summer of 2022. So basically being dependent on any single supplier or any single friend is always dangerous. I think we learned the hard way that diversification actually makes sense.
4: Speaking about Russia, it's hard to imagine today that 6 years ago, a Russian firm was considered a legitimate candidate for the job of expanding Dukovany. That ended, of course, with revelations about Verbitsa and the attack in 2014. But still, were Czech officials naive just 6 years ago?
9: You could say the same about the French, German, or British officials, for that matter, or American ones. You know, George W. Bush famously looked into the eyes of Vladimir Putin and saw a true Democrat. So I'm sure there was a plenty of goodwill, of willingness to see Russia as a truly country which wants to be democratic. Yes.
4: Maybe this isn't quite your area, but about energy policy in general, recently this summer we've seen really intense and, for me, scary weather events in Europe and elsewhere. Is it possible, do you think, somehow to balance the need for reform and to cut emissions and so on and the need to keep European economies prospering?
9: Look, I've been to London this summer. There were 8 weeks and then in the end almost 10 weeks without rain. You could see Hyde Park.
4: Yellow.
9: Scorched yellow. So many other English cities. So we do see quite a few changes, obviously. In the same time, let's be honest, the fact that Europe is giving up coal and much of the fossil fuels doesn't mean anything for most of the world. I mean, the world keeps consuming oil, gas and coal and doesn't really care what Europe thinks. So there's a hard choice ahead of us in Europe, whether we want to keep our industries going or not.
4: And what do you think we should do?
9: I think we should be much more keeping our industries running. We should be much less naive. Nobody really cares what Europe thinks. It's a very hard message for British or French or Spanish or Germans because they're used to the word that was listening to them. For me as a Czech, it's easy to say because no one ever cared what the Czechs think or what the Czechs say. It's very difficult for the big European nations. I understand that. But in the same time, if you look at the global scale, Europe is really not that important anymore.
4: You mentioned London. Now, of course, you're in a very different role than previously. You're the Czech ambassador to the UK. You've been there for a year. It's your first ambassadorial position. And even though you have obviously a great amount of experience, and it's a clearly also a high profile posting, how have you found the adjustment?
9: Actually, fairly easy. I spent 19 years as the ambassador at large, the flying ambassador, the special envoy. So I was never home. I was mostly on a plane or in a hotel. Being in one place now is actually a very, very nice change. And London, of course, is a great place to be. United Kingdom is a great country to be in. And, of course, you see the world differently from London than you saw it from Prague. In the same time, much of my previous job was to see the world as it is, you know, to see the realities, to talk to the companies, to talk to the miners and so forth. So I've been in the world out there before, for the 19 years as I did the energy security job. It's not so different now.
4: What's your sense after a year of how this country is perceived in Great Britain?
9: It really depends who you talk to. For cultured people, they know Janáček or Dvořák. Many people know that Czech pilots were the fifth largest nationality in the RAF in the Second World War, in the Battle of Britain and so forth. Now, there are also quite a few people in the UK who have no idea that there is something east of Germany. Let's be honest. So, or they know about Prague because of cheap beer, or even complain that the beer is not cheap anymore. So it really depends on who you talk to. Just like here, you know, our knowledge about the UK is also very varied.
4: I'm sure, though, at least some Brits know the name Daniel Kretinsky. He owns the Royal Mail. He owns part of Sainsbury's, part of West Ham United. The Czech firm Allwyn operates the National Lottery in the UK. That's a lot, of course, but still, do you see areas where Czech companies can do more in Britain?
9: Well, you just stole my talking points, because this is actually the biggest pride I have right now. The Czech companies, which are now really big in the UK, we have a Czech billionaire who owns the steel mills in Cardiff and power stations in the country. Škoda, of course, now pronounced Škoda in the new campaign, is the ninth biggest brand in the UK.
4: So they went from Škoda to Škoda?
9: They actually have now a campaign which started explaining the sound of Škoda. It's actually a very funny campaign. And of course, there is investment of the Czech utility electricity into Rolls-Royce SMR, the small modular reactors project. So there are quite a few substantial Czech investments in the UK. Daniel Křetínský, of course, is well known, especially now when the West Ham, you know, situation. So, and the Royal Mail. So yes, we do have quite a few visible Czech investors in the UK.
4: And do you see other areas where Czechs could expand in future?
9: I really would like to see a major cooperation in the defense area. There are several projects which are being discussed at the moment. I think that's one area where we should have many more links together, because the world has changed. We do need weapons. I know it's unpleasant to say, I'm sorry about that, but the world has substantially changed and we need to be ready for what comes next.
4: It sometimes seems like they have a revolving door at number 10 Downing Street. Have you met the most recent British Prime Minister?
9: I haven't met Andy Burnham yet. He's a fifth Prime Minister in the last four years. I'd been to Downing Street number 10 several times already. I did meet Prime Minister Starmer. And you can say what you want about British politics. In the same time, UK is still the fifth largest economy in the world. And a lot is still being done and decided in London. So I do believe that the British politics are actually much more functional than people sometimes assume. I do meet quite a few people who work in British politics or in British civil service. And there are some very, very capable people there.
4: Away from business and politics, I understand that you were in the Royal Box for the All Czech Women's Wimbledon final.
9: If a player from your country makes it to the Wimbledon finals in either men or ladies finals, the ambassador from that country is invited to the Royal Box. And since we had two Czech ladies in the finals, I went there. It was a very nice experience. Martina Vratilová was in the box, Petra Kvitová, Jan Kodeš, of course, Princess Kate and others. It was really, really interesting to watch. A very good match, by the way, both. Romina Muchková and Linda Noskova played very, very well. It was a very nice match. So, yes, it was a nice experience. You know, the job of ambassador to the UK is a bit stressful quite often, because the world is changing very, very fast, and many of the news I have to deal with are not very pleasant, like the war in the Persian Gulf or the war in Ukraine. So having nice events like, you know, Jakub Hruša is now the music director of the Covent Garden, the Royal Opera, or having two ladies in the finals of Wimbledon, those are the sweet spots of my job. I enjoy that very much.
8: 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That's all for today. I'm Sierra Krieger-Wolf. Thank you for listening and have a beautiful rest of your day.

tell you a strain on my heart. You think I'm a fool, you're on that piece of wood. I don't know, you makes me do you like that. Ah, oh, that's what you think. I just have a living to make, baby. You don't know what you're talking about. What you hush? You don't know me. Yeah. Fat mouth, go on, fat mouth. I don't care how much you say, right? I'm gonna do it to you anyway. I'm gonna... Yeah. Oh, yeah, uh-huh. I'm gonna squeeze and the whole world gonna know about it. And make you mighty well come on now. You mighty well get in the groove. Come on, I'm gonna squeeze.